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5: If they don't have a relationship with you, let this be the moment they believe. How many of you would say today, I need Jesus? I don't have him living in my life. I am actually very afraid to die. I have a big hole in my soul. And I want to find this meaning and purpose you've been talking about today. Pray for me. If you want Jesus Christ to come into your life, if you want him to forgive you of your sin, if you want to know that you will go to heaven when you die, pray these words. Lord Jesus, I know that I'm a sinner, but I know that you're the Savior who was born in the manger of Bethlehem, who died on the cross of Calvary and rose again from the dead. Jesus, come into my life. I choose to follow you now. Be my Savior. Be my Lord. Be my God. And be my friend. In Jesus' name I pray. Amen.

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7: God bless you. And welcome to the Gospel of God's Grace, featuring the teaching and preaching ministry of Dr. Anthony Wayne Hurst Sr. This ministry exists to bring the light of the glorious gospel of Jesus Christ to a world that is in need of the Savior. And now, let's hear from Dr. Hurst.
8: God bless you, precious ones. It's so good to be back with you one more time. And as I spoke those words, God bless you, precious ones, I thought of a dear mother that I knew from infancy. I should say she knew me before I knew her. She would listen to my broadcast. She's now in glory in the presence of the Lord. But she would tell her daughter, it's time to listen to Precious One. And I'm speaking today to God's precious ones. More precious to God than all the jewels, all the gold, all the precious metals in this world, because He sent His Son to die in our place. We are more precious to God than anything this world counts as precious. Let's look to the Lord. Gracious God, our Father, by the blood of the Lord Jesus Christ, we all come together before your throne. Wherever we are that this sermon is listened to, you know, Lord, I don't know and I don't need to know. All that matters is that you know and that you're doing a work in their heart through the word that is preached. And now, Lord, I pray that you fill me with your spirit, because I cannot do this in the power of the flesh. I could do it, essentially, but it will have no effect if it's not empowered by your Spirit. I need the filling of your Spirit right here and right now. And I thank you, Lord, for hearing my prayer. In the name of the Lord Jesus, amen. Now, this sermon was intended to be preached at my father's funeral, but God had it to go another way. I was only able to do about 15 minutes of it before we had to leave for the cemetery. And also, I don't recall mentioning Father's Day at all, so I'm bringing this message today in place of what should have been done on Father's Day, because on the day of my father's funeral, I wanted to talk about the effect that great man had on my life. Now, the Apostle Paul said in 1 Corinthians chapter 4, verse 15, I do not write these things to shame you, but as my beloved children, I warn you, for though you might have 10,000 instructors in Christ, yet you do not have many fathers. For in Christ Jesus, I have begotten you through the gospel. Therefore, I urge you, imitate me. Now, I'm focusing on today having a father as opposed to instructors, as in teachers in school, teachers in college. It's a difference when you have a father. A father has a different interest in his children than he does in his students. Why? Because the children come from the body of the Father. And here, Paul is a father in the gospel because through the gospel, these individuals in Corinth came to Christ, and he is a surrogate or substitute father for those who came to Christ. Now, he speaks about all he and the other apostles went through because of their love for Christ and their labor for him. He told them in our text today, there are quite a number of teachers, but not many fathers. I've been to school, giving 19 years of my life from kindergarten to 12th grade, then from master's degree to doctoral degree. I've had many instructors, but yet I have not been without a father. My father, James Howard Hurst Sr., was far greater than any teacher I've had. He didn't tell me what to do or instruct me for the most part. Rather, he showed me. Daddy left school in the 8th grade and began to work to help his mother support their family. At 8th grade, he really became the patriarch, or the oldest man in his family. He had far more wisdom than I knew when I was a boy. As I thought about my father, I thought how he didn't necessarily instruct me. He showed me. I remember a poem I purchased that when I was in my early 20s that read, when I was a boy of 14, my father was so ignorant that I could hardly stand to have the old man around. But when I got to be 21, I was astonished at how much the old man had learned in 7 years. I bought that poem because that was exactly how I felt at that time. And right now, today, even as I record this sermon, that poem is still in the plastic it was in when I bought it nearly 50 years ago, a constant reminder of my own growth and of the things I learned after I became a father myself. Now, just so that you know, this takes the place of a Father's Day sermon. I first started off with the title being, He Showed Me, speaking of how my father taught me. But now I'm showing that this is a remembrance of my father and how he affected my life. So, belated Happy Father's Day to all of the fathers who are listening today and all of the men who will be fathers one day. I came home from Penn State for the weekend back in the 70s, and I used a few 25-cent words I learned while there. Daddy looked me straight in the eyes and said these words: "If you can't talk so that I can understand you, then your education is not doing you or me any good." I have never forgotten those words as I have rehearsed them over and over these 50 plus years. And I just quoted my father verbatim, word for word. Daddy did not just tell me how to walk in humility. He showed me. Daddy loved my mother, regardless of how she might have acted at times, since he was saved about 4 years before she was. I heard him leading her to the Lord when she was pregnant with my youngest brother in 1966. When Mom died, they had been married for 60 years. Theirs was a marriage many thought wouldn't last. I recall not long after we moved, when we had lost just about everything in a fire in 1969, we were walking down the street with Mom. In the next block, we came across a friend she and Daddy knew from 40th Street, where we lived until I was 9. He said, "Barbara, when's the last time you saw Sonny?" She replied, "This morning when he left for work." They made it in spite of the odds against them. Daddy did not tell me how to be a husband. He showed me. My brother and I were sitting next to him on Sunday, May 20th, 1962, when he responded to the altar call after our pastor preached. I had the privilege of watching him from May 1962 to June 2026, 64 years. I watched him grow in grace and in the knowledge of Jesus Christ. I saw him when he was participating in the illegal pharmaceutical industry before he was saved, and then going and apologizing to people he had hurt in the past after he was saved. Daddy told me if you mess up in front of a crowd, you have to go back and fix it in front of that same crowd. And once I had to do what this man showed me in front of a crowd of over 100 people, his example caused me to go back to someone I hurt even in junior high school, even after I was grown and married. Daddy didn't tell me how to walk with Jesus and be like him. He showed me. Daddy didn't just tell me to repent, especially using Psalm 51. He showed me. Daddy was babysitting us one night after Mom had taken a job in an aluminum Christmas tree factory when I was about 8 or 9 years old. He got up and told me to lock the door and he'd be right back. He walked to my mother's job, and when he walked in, the boss said, "What do you want?" He said, "Her." And he snatched my mother up from her desk, brought her home, and went and got a second job. We could always find our mother. Daddy worked, gave her the money, and said, "Just make sure my offerings are paid. Give me my car fare and lunch money." Daddy didn't tell me how to take care of my wife and family. He showed me. I haven't sent my wife out to work one day in nearly 46 years. She worked because she wanted to. It took me 11 years to cover my house by myself. I know when she gets her retirement and Social Security checks, but I don't know how much. I know how much I get, and I do what I'm supposed to do. Daddy didn't tell me how to take care of my house. He showed me. Before I even announced my call to the ministry, Daddy took me with him when he went around to preach. When he got up in the middle of the night because somebody was in the hospital, I was with him.
9: I didn't know it then, but he was training me for ministry. Daddy preached funerals of those who had been killed by gun violence, natural death, and even a little baby. Daddy didn't tell me how to help and comfort people. He showed me. I'm trying to get through this. I did not know as I speak and preach these words that it would just well up in me the way it has. As he began to decline, we could hear him sing, "Some golden daybreak, Jesus will come. Some golden daybreak, battles all won. He'll shout the victory, break through the blue. Some golden daybreak for me and for you." He sang it over and over. And sometimes he sang, "Walk in the light, beautiful light. Come where the dewdrops of mercy shine bright. Shine all around us by day and by night. Jesus, the light of the world." The Holy Spirit within him constantly drew him into worship as he continued to decline mentally. Daddy never lost sight of his Savior. Daddy didn't tell me how to keep loving the Lord and walking with the Lord, even in old age and mental decline. He showed me. Daddy went through many things in life, in the church and out of it, but he always rose to the occasion. He told me many years ago, "You can't fool a man from the streets. He can come into this church, sit down, and in 5 minutes, he's got everybody sized up." The Holy Spirit in him, coupled with his street wisdom, caused him to see things that were hidden from many. Even when it came to the church, we were not allowed to talk about the pastor or the leaders. But when we got older and saw things for ourselves, he would talk to us and show us how to navigate the situations that we came to face ourselves, both in the church and on the streets. And in life, once there was a teacher in junior high school I felt didn't like me. Daddy told me to treat her with kindness, but not to overdo it. He said, "If you put too much sugar in a cup of coffee, you have to throw that cup away." I was learning to humble myself in many different situations, which have served me well to this day. Daddy didn't tell me how to be a man of humility and yet stand tall for the Savior. He showed me. One day in my early teens, while walking north on 53rd Street on a cold, clear winter day, I prayed and asked the Savior I saw in my father to save me. And save me he did. I got off course, but still under the watchful eye of both my Savior and my Spirit-filled Father. When God dealt with me around the age of 24, my Father was there with me, full of more grace than I knew he possessed. He nurtured me back to spiritual health. Daddy didn't tell me how to show grace. He didn't tell me how to have mercy on others. He showed me. I came to know Christ to a greater degree because he showed me. I grew tremendously in the knowledge of my Savior because I saw it modeled for me at home. I came to see myself as a hell-deserving sinner, desperately in need of God's grace, because Daddy showed me. Y'all have to excuse me this morning, this evening rather. Oh, bless the name of the Lord God. Hallelujah! Bless his name. I came to see that it was my sin that put the Savior on the cross And I found that when I confessed my sin to the Lord, he heard me and put his spirit within me. And now I know I'm going to spend eternity with God when I die. Now there are some under the sound of my voice who don't know this Savior I'm speaking of. We live in a world now that has grown far darker over these 72 years of my life than I ever imagined. As I prepared this message, the Holy Spirit brought it to mind that his word is under attack by Satan in this Christ-rejecting age. In particular, the book of Genesis. Today, just as then, Satan still tempts man to believe God isn't telling the truth, just as he did with Eve. God made a man and a woman to be married to each other until death in a holy union. The world says nobody can tell anybody who to love, so it sanctioned the unholy union of two men and two women. In Genesis, God made a man and a woman, and he said a man is to cling to his wife, to cling and to leave his father and mother and cling to his wife. He said this to two people who didn't have a father and a mother. But the world says today, you can't tell me who to love. And so Satan has mankind marrying two men, marrying two women, and the children going to school and telling the principals and the teachers what sex they chose for themselves. As I found, this is the world's perception now. There is no single fixed number of genders. Instead, gender exists on a spectrum that includes identities like male, female, non-binary, agender, gender fluid, and many culturally specific expressions. Each identity reflects a unique combination of personal experience, cultural context, and self-perception. But God said he made two sexes. The world says there are many. But John 1:29 says, "Behold the Lamb of God that takes away the sin of the world." Well, what in the world was John talking about? I'm glad you asked. John goes on to tell us, under the inspiration of the Holy Spirit, in chapter 16, verses 8 to 11, "And when he has come, he will convict the world of sin and of righteousness and of judgment, of sin because they do not believe in me. Of righteousness, because I go to my Father and you see me no more. Of judgment, because the ruler of this world is judged." Verse 9 nails down what John told us in chapter 1:29. The Holy Spirit convicts the world of the one and only sin that condemns a soul to hell for eternity. And that, my precious ones, is unbelief. And in 1 John chapter 5, verse 10, God said, "He who believes in the Son of God has the witness in himself. He who does not believe God has made him a liar, because he has not believed the testimony that God has given of his Son." You're not coming in my house calling me a liar. And you sure aren't going into God's heaven calling him one either. All of this points back to Satan's attack in Genesis. I'm going to stop here, precious ones, because I see I have just about a little over a minute left. But I just want to reiterate, this is what is going on in our world today. The world, through Satan, is fighting the truth of God's word. Precious ones, there is only one way out of this world alive, and it is not through natural death. It is through believing on the name of the Lord Jesus Christ. believing that he died in your place, believing that he paid the penalty owed to God the Father in full, because all of our sins on Christ were laid. God poured out his wrath against sin on his only begotten Son. God paid the penalty himself that you and I will have to pay for eternity if we reject what God has done in Christ. I'm telling you straight up, I'm not pulling any punches. I'm not mixing it with ice or water or anything. I'm giving it to you straight, as the world says, with no chaser. Somebody had to tell me what a chaser was, because I sure didn't know. I'm giving it to you straight, precious ones. Believe the gospel. Believe that Jesus died in your place. And just as he saved me, just as he saved my father, he will save you the same way, no matter how deep in sin you find yourself right now. God's got enough grace to save you here and now. I know, because he saved me one day, and he has preserved me to this present time, and he will preserve me until it's time for me to go. God bless you, precious ones. Father, we thank you for this time. Thank you for the grace you gave me to bring this word today, that I plan to finish the next time I come before this audience. But Lord, I've taken your word as far as I can go. You have to take it to their heart. God bless you.
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